Today is Saturday, 25th of July 2026. This is the voice of Turkey's English language transmission, originally broadcast live from Ankara in the 60-meter band on 17,620 kHz to Europe between 12:30 and 13:30 UTC. You may be hearing this now as a replay in a different time zone. You can listen to us over the Turksat 3A and 4A satellites and on the internet at www.trtdinle.com through radios link and under the VOT Radio's expandable section. Our email address is englishdesk@trt.net.tr. Following the news, the Voice of Turkey will present some featured programs as well as some music from Turkey. But first, we start with the news.

Romania shoots down second drone after another airspace violation. Romania has shot down a second drone in 2 days after another unmanned aircraft crossed into its airspace from the direction of Ukraine. Romanian President Nicos Ordan said the drone was intercepted on Saturday morning about 10 kilometers west of Sfântu Gheorghe in the Danube Delta. Romania's defense ministry said radar detected the aircraft minutes earlier, prompting the scramble of two F-16 fighter jets before the drone was brought down. Authorities have not yet identified its origin. However, prosecutors say the drone destroyed on Friday was Russian, marking the first time in Romania had shot down aircraft violating its airspace after years of repeated incursions. Romania shares 650-kilometer border with Ukraine and says Russian drones have entered its airspace around 30 times since Moscow intensified attacks on Ukrainian ports along the Danube following its full-scale invasion of February 2022. And Turkey condemns killing of four Palestinians in the occupied West Bank. Turkey has strongly condemned the killing of four Palestinians by illegal Israeli settlers in the occupied West Bank, describing the attack as further evidence of what it called as Israel's continuing policy against the Palestinian people. In a statement, the foreign ministry said the violence was being encouraged by the Netanyahu government and warned that attacks by settlers continue to undermine regional peace and stability. Ankara also called on the international community to take concrete steps to ensure accountability. The statement followed attacks in the Nablus area of the occupied

0: West Bank, where four Palestinians were killed and several others were wounded. And staying in the region, UN Secretary General visits Damascus for the first time in 17 years. United Nations Secretary General Antonio Guterres has arrived in Damascus for a three-day visit, becoming the first UN chief to travel to Syria in 17 years. Guterres is expected to hold talks with Syrian President Ahmed al-Shara and other senior officials on the country's political transition, humanitarian needs, and reconstruction efforts. He is also due to discuss regional security issues, including the situation in southern Lebanon. Ahead of the visit, Guterres said the continued presence of the United Nations interim force in Lebanon remains the best available options for maintaining stability along the border. And Trump warns Russia and China against entering Iran war. U.S. President Donald Trump says he does not believe either Russia or China is taking part in the conflict involving Iran, but warned that any direct involvement would have serious consequences. Trump said Chinese President Xi Jinping had assured him during a recent meeting in Beijing that China would not provide or sell weapons to Iran, including through Chinese companies. He added that Russian President Vladimir Putin had also told him Moscow would not supply weapons to Tehran. If they did, it would be very bad for them, certainly not in their best interests, Trump said in a post on his social media platform, Truth Social. And the news will continue shortly after this break.
1: The news continues on the English language broadcast of the Voice of Turkey.
0: Pakistan police post attacks kill 15. Pakistan police says at least 15 people, including 12 soldiers, two police officers and a former governmental official, have been killed in a terrorist attack on a police checkpoint in the northwestern province of Khyber Pakhtunkhwa. According to the Pakistani military, the attackers rammed an explosives-laden vehicle into the perimeter wall of the checkpoint before launching an assault in an attempt to breach the facility. Security forces later killed 12 of the attackers. Islamabad blamed the attack on Tehrik-e-Taliban Pakistan, which it referred to as Fitna al-Kharawaj, and said security operations are continuing to eliminate any remaining militants in the area. And Iran says it struck U.S. military targets in Bahrain, Jordan, and Kuwait. Iran says it has carried out retaliatory attacks against U.S. military facilities in Bahrain, Jordan, and Kuwait following Washington's latest strikes on the country. The Iranian military said it targeted fuel depots, equipment warehouses, barracks, and other military facilities using Arash kamikaze drones. The Revolutionary Guard Corps also claimed to have struck an Amazon data center in Bahrain, although neither the company nor Bahraini authorities have confirmed the claim. Bahrain and Jordan said they intercepted Iranian drones and missiles, while the United States has not confirmed any successful attacks on its personnel or military facilities. Staying in the Middle East, Lebanon's president calls for permanent end to war. Lebanese President Joseph Aoun has called for a permanent end to the war following what he described as a productive meeting with U.S. President Donald Trump. Aoun said the time had come to end the conflict once and for all and stressed the need to move forward toward a lasting political settlement. He also expressed support for continued international efforts aimed at restoring stability in the region. The Lebanese president added that the continued presence of the United Nations peacekeeping force in the south of Lebanon remains an important element in preserving national security. And finally in the news, wildfires force more than 200,000 evacuations in France and Spain. More than 200,000 people have been evacuated as major wildfires continue to spread across parts of France and Spain. Thousands of firefighters, supported by aircraft and military personnel, are battling multiple blazes that have destroyed

dozens of homes and forced entire communities to flee. French President Emmanuel Macron has mobilized additional resources as emergency crews struggle to contain the fires. Authorities warned that high temperatures, strong winds, and dry conditions continued to fuel the wildfires, with officials cautioning that the situation could deteriorate further in the coming days. And that was news brought to you by the Voice of Türkiye.

You're listening to Yok Başka Hayatım by Turkish singer and songwriter Tan Taşçı, one of the leading voices of contemporary Turkish pop, known for his emotional ballads and powerful vocals. Up next, we will stay in Turkey with another legendary artist. Sezen Aksu, often called the Queen of Turkish Pop, has been one of the most influential figures in Turkish music for more than four decades. Beyond her own successful recordings, she has written and composed countless songs for other artists, helping shape modern Turkish pop music. Coming up next is her moving ballad, Üşüdüm.

In Sudan, where the civil war is entering its third year, clashes concentrated around El Obeid represent more than just the opening of a new front. El Obeid, the capital of North Kordofan, has become a strategic center that could determine the future of the war due to its geographical location, military infrastructure, and logistical function. The recent increase in drone strikes by the Rapid Support Forces RSF, preparations for a ground offensive, and the suspension of humanitarian aid by the United Nations for security reasons all demonstrate that El Obeid is a new critical juncture in the Sudanese war. The struggle for control of the city is not limited to North Kordofan. It has the potential to reshape the balance of power between Darfur and the Nile Valley. Here is an assessment on the subject by Dr. Kaan Devecioğlu, the coordinator of North and East African Studies at ORSAM, Center for Middle Eastern Studies. El Obeid's strategic importance stems primarily from its geographical location. The city is central to the transportation network connecting Khartoum to Darfur. It functions as a nodal point for military and commercial transit between the White Nile, North Kordofan, and West Sudan. It also houses a significant Sudanese infantry unit, an air base, and critical logistics depots. Its connection to the oil pipeline and its status as one of Sudan's most important gum Arabic trading centers further enhance its economic value. Therefore, whoever controls El Obeid will gain not only military superiority but also significant advantage over West Sudan's economic resources and logistical routes. For the HDP, People's Democratic Congress, capturing El Obeid signifies the institutionalization of gains in Darfur. Having established de facto control over much of Darfur, particularly after the fall of El Fashir, the HDP aims to create an uninterrupted zone of control between Darfur and North Kordofan by seizing El Obeid. Such a development would facilitate the organization's establishment of a de facto governing area in Western Sudan, significantly strengthening its hand in future scenarios of federalization or de facto partition. Furthermore, the possibility of advancing towards the Nile via the city could pave the way for the war to return to Central Sudan. For the Sudanese army, the loss of El Obeid would be more than just a military defeat. The fall of the city would mean a significant severing of the land connection between Khartoum and Western Sudan, and would severely reduce the army's chances of regaining control over Darfur. Assessments that the army had regained initiative following recent military successes around Khartoum could be significantly called into question if El Obeid is lost. Therefore, for the Sudanese army, the city is not merely a front to defend, but a strategic threshold that could affect the overall course of the war. The humanitarian dimension appears to be as critical as the military developments. The city, home to approximately 600,000 people, and its surrounding displaced population are facing a severe humanitarian crisis due to attacks on the electricity infrastructure, the disabling of water pumps, and the disruption of essential transportation routes. The suspension of UN operations for security reasons further exacerbates the existing fragility. Given the starvation, mass displacement, and grave violations against civilians experienced during the siege of El Fashir, a similar siege scenario in El Obeid poses a serious risk to the international community. Although the demographics of El Obeid differ from those of El Fashir, the risks of war crimes, including looting, forced displacement, sexual violence, and arbitrary assaults remain high. In conclusion, the Battle of El Obeid constitutes the new center of gravity of the Sudanese war. The fate of the city could determine not only the control of North Kordofan, but also how the de facto geopolitical map of Sudan will be shaped. A success for the PLO could contribute

0: the creation of a more integrated area of control in Western Sudan and increase its bargaining power in political negotiation processes. Conversely, the Sudanese army's retention of the city is critically important for the continuation of the strategy of recontaining Darfur. Therefore, developments in Elbeid appear poised to be one of the most decisive military and political indicators of the Sudanese war in the coming period. We have presented an assessment on the subject by Dr. Kaan Devecioğlu, the coordinator of North and East African Studies at ORSAM, Center for Middle Eastern Studies.
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Hello, dear listeners. In our previous episode, we traced the echoes of lost languages and listened to voices preserved among ancient stones and forgotten alphabets. Today, our journey takes us much further back to one of the very first chapters of human history. We set out toward such a geography and a city that one question inevitably echoes in our minds: how old can a city truly be? If I were to ask you about the oldest cities of the world, places like Rome, Athens, or Cairo, with their magnificent palaces, would probably come to mind first. Yet today, we are traveling far beyond those great imperial capitals to one of the earliest cradles of humanity. Just like Çatalhöyük in the lands of Anatolia, we are traveling to one of those zero points where organized life and the first sense of community were established. Chronologically speaking, Çatalhöyük is a magnificent place in the Konya Plain that still astonishes the world with its unique, streetless, and exceptional social structure. However, the city whose doors we will open today possesses a timeline approximately 2,000 years older than Çatalhöyük. It is, in other words, the oldest known urban memory of human history, Jericho. Jericho lies in the Jordan Valley, hundreds of meters below sea level, as if nestled in one of the deepest wells of the earth. Although it appears to be a quiet, secluded city today, it remains the most thrilling spot on earth for archaeologists and historians, because the excavations carried out here whisper a groundbreaking truth. The layers uncovered by archaeologists show that the human presence in Jericho has remained uninterrupted for nearly 11,000 years. Life in Jericho began about 11 millennia ago, when hunter-gatherers settled around a powerful water source known as Ain es-Sultan. Let us try to visualize it. The Egyptian pyramids had not been built yet. Rome was still centuries away from being founded, and the names of ancient Greek cities had not even been heard of. Humanity had not even invented writing yet, but in Jericho, beside the cool waters of Ain es-Sultan, people were already building a life. So, why did humanity choose this place, the middle of a desert climate, to take its first great step? The answer is hidden in nature's most ancient rule: water. For thousands of years, these natural springs gushing in the middle of desert made Jericho a center of attraction, thriving in the oasis. Agriculture came along with water, which bound people to the land, giving birth to the first settled society. Yet, what elevates Jericho from being just an ancient village to the title of the world's first city are those massive walls and towers emerging from beneath the soil. Around 8000 BC, exactly 10,000 years ago, the people of Jericho built a massive stone wall around their settlement and constructed a giant 8-meter tower behind it in an era when metal tools were not even common and stone was carved only with stone. Stacking blocks weighing tons to create such architecture is far more than merely an engineering success. It stands as compelling evidence that long before states, kingdoms, or standing armies existed, people already

0: They acquired the ability to unite around a common purpose and build an organized society together. However, the true miracle of Jericho is not being the first, but its insistence on survival. Throughout history, the city was not just established once and left alone. It was besieged, destroyed, and shaken by earthquakes countless times, yet it rose from its ashes every single time. Rather than abandoning the city entirely, each new generation chose to build their own lives upon the ruins and memories left by the previous one. Therefore, when you descend beneath Jericho today, it is like opening the pages of history itself. It is possible to find a wall of another age lying beneath one generation's home, and underneath that, entirely different lives from the first traces of humanity. Here, history does not consist of lifeless objects displayed in a museum showcase. It continues to live in layers within the heart of the soil. With every stroke of an archaeologist's shovel, centuries of history can emerge once again. Today, many modern cities in the world are proud of their giant buildings rising into the sky, illuminated streets, and crowded squares. But Jericho silently reminds us one of the three meanings of being a city, which is not just about being a collection of large buildings of stone and concrete. Being a city is about creating a place where people succeed in living side by side on the same piece of land for generations and build a shared memory. And Jericho's memory is the oldest, most deeply rooted memory of humanity. In our next episode, the stones will tell us another story this time, the story of how people once saw the world and how borders were drawn. We will follow the trail of ancient maps and talk about why a mosaic on a church floor can be just as valuable as the pages of a history book goes. Our next stop is Palestine's first maps and hidden mosaics. See you in the next episode, and goodbye.
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